Did you hear how when you see an ant inside of your house, don't squish it? It just attracts more ants. Okay, I get it, but how do we get rid of them?

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0: Monday admits he went off on a waiter in the middle of his date, but he swears he was justified, I'm sure. Okay. Brand new second date update. We're going to hear it 7:30 Monday morning with Brooke and Jeffrey in the morning.
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Moving 92.5, this weekend is your last two chances to tap that Movin' app and go see Ed Sheeran live at Lumen Field. All you gotta do is open that Movin' app, tap it once a day. So today and tomorrow, that's it. Got me.

0: with him, okay? Brooke, hands off. He's only 18. Jeffrey, same. Alexis, now I've seen your driving record. Impressive. Please don't offer him a ride anywhere, anytime, for any reason. Now, Jose, you are the trustworthy one. I can already tell. So take him under your wing. Fly the young man on to greatness. To the top for Team Moving 92.5. 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Best of luck in Seattle. 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
11: The Washington State Patrol, on behalf of the Kennewick Police Department, has issued an Amber Alert for a 4-year-old female named Grace Sussmilch. Grace is 3 feet, 4 inches tall, 40 pounds, blonde hair and blue eyes. She is last known wearing white elastic shorts in the company of Matthew Sussmilch, a 41-year-old male who is 5 feet 9 inches, 209 pounds, brown hair, and brown eyes. There is no vehicle description available. 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
10: The preceding announcement has been an Amber Alert from the Washington State Patrol and MOVIN 92.5.

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0: Sunday admits he went off on a waiter in the middle of his date, but he swears he was justified, I'm sure. Okay. Brand new second date update. We're going to hear it 7:30 Monday morning with Brooke and Jeffrey in the morning.
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You might have the same experience as my wife right now, where, you know, your man, your husband, your boyfriend, whatever, fires up College Football 27, and you start hearing all those marching band covers. Last night, she was like,

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1: What's up? I'm Izzy. I'll be the new afternoon host beginning July 20th on Moving 92.5. I'll need to know where the best gyms are and where I can find the best sushi. I'm so excited to get started and hang out with you. And thanks to Brooke and Jeffrey for letting me know there's no traffic in Seattle, so finding my way around should be easy.
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4: has issued an Amber Alert for a 4-year-old female named Grace Sussmilch. Grace is 3 feet, 4 inches tall, 40 pounds, blonde hair and blue eyes. She is last known wearing white elastic shorts in the company of Matthew Sussmilch, a 41-year-old male who is 5 feet 9 inches, 209 pounds, brown hair, and brown eyes. There is no vehicle description available. 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
11: The preceding announcement has been an Amber Alert from the Washington State Patrol and MOVIN 92.5.

Moving 92.5, have you gotten your entry today to go see Ed Sheeran at Lumen Field? It's very easy. Once a day, you can tap the Moving app. And that's all you got to do. So today and tomorrow are your last two chances.

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Moving 92.5, special shout out to our new cryptid, Jimothy. We love the little guy. He's actually a raccoon. He just has a condition, but, you know, we love him still. What up, Jimothy?

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Crazy month for movies. You got The Odyssey and Spider-Man 2. The two biggest movies of the month all have Tom Holland, John Bernthal, and Zendaya.

0: What's up, Seattle? I'm Izzy. I'm headed to Movin' 92.5 from Missouri, and I'll be doing the afternoon show beginning July 20th. I can't wait to meet you. Let's make afternoons way more fun. And a big thanks to Brooke and Jeffrey for letting me know I don't need to pack a raincoat, because they said it never rains there.
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10: 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There is no vehicle description available. 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

0: Yo, what's up? It's Izzy. I'm going to be holding down afternoons on Moving 92.5 beginning July 20th. Now, I saw the World Cup games on TV and Seattle looks amazing. I'm moving from Missouri and not sure of the different laws in Washington, but Brooke and Jeffrey told me that since I'm 18, I can't legally pump my own gas until I'm 21. Is that true?
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15: The Washington State Patrol, on behalf of the Kennewick Police Department, has issued an Amber Alert for a 4-year-old female named Grace Sussmilch. 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She is wearing white elastic shorts. 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He is wearing a white tank top and blue jeans and has tattoos on his neck, arms, chest, back, and both legs. There is no vehicle description available. 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
14: The preceding announcement has been an Amber Alert from the Washington State Patrol and MOVIN 92.5.

Moving 92.5. Don't miss out on a chance to go see Ed Sheeran at Lumen Field. Make sure you tap the app tonight before midnight. And again, tomorrow is your last chance to tap that Moving app. It's Ariana Grande.

0: Monday admits he went off on a waiter in the middle of his date, but he swears he was justified, I'm sure. Okay. Brand new second date update. We're going to hear it 7:30 Monday morning with Brooke and Jeffrey in the morning.
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12: 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There is no vehicle description available. 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
11: The preceding announcement has been an Amber Alert from the Washington State Patrol and MOVIN 92.5.

Moving 92.5, Seattle's number one hit music station. It's Keith Wayne. Happy Saturday evening. Don't forget, before midnight, to tap that Movin' app. Get your chance at Ed Sheeran tickets at Lumen Field. Last chance tomorrow. It's Kaylani.

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0: Seattle, what's happening? My name is Howie, and I'm Izzy's dad. He will be the brand new afternoon host starting July 20th on Movin' 92.5. His mom and I are just over the moon and excited for you to welcome him to Seattle with open arms. Now, this is his first time away from home, so be gentle with him, okay? Brooke, hands off. He's only 18. Jeffrey, same. Alexis, now I've seen your driving record. Impressive. Please don't offer him a ride anywhere, anytime, for any reason. Now, Jose, you are the trustworthy one. I can already tell. So take him under your wing. Fly the young man on to greatness. To the top for Team Movin' 92.5. Son, we love you so much. Best of luck in Seattle. Go, Izzy.
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1: 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It's true. 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
9: 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He is wearing a white tank top and blue jeans and has tattoos on his neck, arms, chest, back, and both legs. There is no vehicle description available. 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
8: The preceding announcement has been an Amber Alert from the Washington State Patrol and MOVIN 92.5.

0: Monday admits he went off on a waiter in the middle of his date, but he swears he was justified, I'm sure. Okay. Brand new second date update. We're going to hear it 7:30 Monday morning with Brooke and Jeffrey in the morning.
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9: 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She is wearing white elastic shorts. 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He is wearing a white tank top and blue jeans and has tattoos on his neck, arms, chest, back, and both legs. There is no vehicle description available. If you have information, please call 911.
8: The preceding announcement has been an Amber Alert from the Washington State Patrol and MOVIN 92.5.

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3: The Washington State Patrol has canceled the Amber Alert for 4-year-old Grace Sussmelch. The subject has been located.
2: The preceding announcement has been an Amber Alert from the Washington State Patrol and MOVIN 92.5.

0: What's up? I'm Izzy. I'll be the new afternoon host beginning July 20th on Movin' 92.5. I'll need to know where the best gyms are and where I can find the best sushi. I'm so excited to get started and hang out with you. And thanks to Brooke and Jeffrey for letting me know there's no traffic in Seattle, so finding my way around should be easy.
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0: People do like that. Sunset Ford of Sumner, Highway 410, just down the hill from Bonnie Lake.
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0: today admits he went off on a waiter in the middle of his date, but he swears he was justified, I'm sure. Okay. Brand new second date update. 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

0: Yo, what's up? It's Izzy. I'm going to be holding down afternoons on Moving 92.5 beginning July 20th. Now, I saw the World Cup games on TV and Seattle looks amazing. I'm moving from Missouri and not sure of the different laws in Washington, but Brooke and Jeffrey told me that since I'm 18, I can't legally pump my own gas until I'm 21. Is that true?
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0: What's up, Seattle? I'm Izzy. I'm headed to Movin' 92.5 from Missouri, and I'll be doing the afternoon show beginning July 20th. I can't wait to meet you. Let's make afternoons way more fun. And a big thanks to Brooke and Jeffrey for letting me know I don't need to pack a raincoat, because they said it never rains there.
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1: 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Here's your host, Kate Daniels.
2: Good morning. I'm so glad that you've joined me this morning for some important and insightful information about a couple of nonprofit organizations from right here in our area that are doing much needed and important work. First, we meet Aiden Perkinson, the operations manager for Aid Northwest, Advocates for Immigrants in Detention Northwest. Aiden Perkinson, good morning. Thank you so greatly for being with us today.
3: Hi, Kate. Thanks for having me.
2: I appreciate your being here, being available to have a conversation about Aid Northwest, which I think you'll be able to explain the whole name of what that stands for. So let's do a little background, or a lot of background, actually, whatever you feel we need to know about Aid Northwest.
3: Yeah. So Advocates for Immigrants in Detention Northwest, Aid Northwest, was founded in 2009. And it started as a roundtable of concerned community members who wanted to help people while they were detained and when they were released from the Northwest Detention Center in Tacoma, Washington. So it's grown a lot since then. In 2014, we purchased the first RV for the Welcome Center outside the detention center. And in 2017, upgraded that to a bigger and nicer RV as well. We currently have around 150 volunteers and a full-time staff person.
2: Yeah. And 150 volunteers. In a way, that sounds like a lot of people, but really is.

0: it?
1: Sort of. The volunteers are spread out across several different programs, and so their commitments vary as well. But I think each of them does have a really significant individual impact.
0: And when you have this contingent of volunteers, are they typically people who stay long term, or is there turnover? What's your experience?
1: Well, it depends a little bit on the person and where they are in their life. Obviously, people who are retired are much more able to commit to long term, whereas younger folks, you know, may start working a new job and their hours may change. But, you know, we're happy to have people as long as they're available.
0: And to be a volunteer, in terms of volunteers, you have 150. Ideally, would you want to have more?
1: Yes, we are looking for more volunteers, especially for our visitation program. And what we're really looking for is multilingual volunteers. Now, of course, Spanish is the most useful language and the most needed. But there are so many other languages that are useful, even French, Portuguese, and of course, Middle Eastern and Asian languages, Russian, other Eastern European languages, all of those are useful.
0: And so it kind of surprised me in terms of this, because I really wasn't aware that volunteers would be able to enter the detention center and thus meet. Is it face-to-face? Is it through a glass wall kind of thing? How does that work?
1: Yeah, so it is a lot like a prison in terms of the visitation, and something you'd see in a movie where there is a glass barrier and you're speaking to people over a phone. Mm. But, you know, you can still see their face. So sort of face to face.
0: Sort of, yes, just with that acrylic or glass barrier that's going on. And how long would that visitation be?
1: Yeah, so the visits are usually an hour. That's the facility's rule. And then our requirement is that people visit at least twice a month.
0: Okay, and that is happening, that they will visit at least twice a month. And they're the same person, and so they're building a rapport?
1: Exactly. The whole purpose of the visitation and pen pal program is to connect people who are detained with a friend, to provide sort of emotional support and just someone, you know, they can talk to and maybe forget for a little bit that they're in a detention center. And so we really do want people to build a long-lasting relationship with the person they're visiting.
0: And you mentioned pen pal, so that exists as well, that you could communicate. Would it be via email, or does it need to be paper mail?
1: Yeah, so it is paper mail, and that was an offshoot of the visitation program. Of course, during the COVID-19 pandemic, visitation was shut down, but people still needed that friendly connection. And so we pivoted to starting a pen pal program, and we've continued that to this day. A lot of people who are detained really enjoy getting the chance to write, you know, letters back and forth. Obviously, there's no time restriction on that like there is with a visit. And it's a chance for people to practice their English skills as well if they want.
0: Oh, so they could do both, right? They could communicate if they had a volunteer who speaks their language. They could communicate that way, but also do English for part of it.
1: Yeah. A huge number of the people who are detained here do speak perfect English, of course. And with volunteers as well, the vast majority of volunteers who are signing up for this speak perfect English. So it's really, we match volunteers with people who speak at least one language that they have in common.
0: Right.
1: But yeah, a lot of people inside are multilingual as well.
0: Yes, we tend to in this country be often mostly English speaking, except for, of course, a lot of immigrant people who come with their language. So, Aidan, in terms of if this were pen pal writing letters, what about on the inside at the immigration center, detention center? Do they have that paper and the stamps to use?
1: Yeah, so they're given paper and postage weekly, as I understand it. And there is a way as well for people on the outside to order that for someone on the inside from the commissary. So several of our volunteers do that as well.
0: So it's not something that you can or a person could donate and bring in. It has to be coming through this commissary. Okay. So then that means donations, money donations, funds are pretty important in order to be able to fund something like the letter writing.
1: Yes, we are a nonprofit organization and we really rely on individual donors. We've never gotten significant government funding. We have gotten some support on two occasions from the City Council of Tacoma, which we're very grateful for. And not receiving federal funding turned out to be a bit of a blessing in disguise last year, of course, when so much of that funding was cut. But we do rely really on individual donors.
0: So that is an easy thing to do, right? Through your website.
1: Exactly. And so our biggest program cost is our phone funds program. Almost all phone calls made by people detained in the Northwest ICE Processing Center cost money. And so we support people with those calls by adding money to their accounts. We do that monthly. And it costs us about $24 per person. And so we look at it, in terms of donors, a $24 monthly donation is enough for us to connect someone with both family and friends and also potentially legal resources as well.
0: And on that point, the legal resources, at one time, that was apparently a free call.
1: Yes, I'm not sure if there is still a toll-free number available to people inside. And what you're referring to is specifically the Northwest Immigrant Rights Project, their phone number. But of course, not everyone is represented by them, NERP. And so it's always been the case that calls to private attorneys, for example, would cost money.
0: Right. So that is something. $24 would essentially cover a fair number of calls or connections per month per person.
1: Yes, exactly.
0: So that might be a fairly easy ask or a donation someone could make. Thinking about a repeated $24 a month, we might not notice that come out of our budget. It might simply be, well, I mean, it's less than a dollar a day, which seems pretty reasonable, doesn't it?
1: Exactly. And it has such a huge impact, both in terms of getting people legal support and also getting them a chance to hear their loved one speak on the phone.
0: Right. I am going to guess that not everyone does get that full amount each month, or is it happening? Is there that generosity that exists?
1: Yeah, so right now we are providing funds to 450 people this month. And we'll see at the end of this month if we've met the need and filled all the requests we're getting, or if we need to keep increasing that budget. Thankfully, over the last year and a half, we've seen a really incredible increase in donations and support, and that's allowed us to continue increasing that budget and continue providing funds to more people each month. But of course, it's 450 people right now. The detention center has a capacity of 1,575. So we do have a long way to go to get to a point where we're able to give funds to everyone who's there.
0: And what is the population inside the detention center right now? You said the capacity. Is it at capacity or is it the 450 you mentioned?
1: Yeah, so it's a little tough to tell right now. When I checked yesterday, ICE had not released new data on the detained population there since April. So we're not sure why that is. Back in April, the average population was about 1,100 people. And so we're not sure. We don't think it's changed, by a factor of 500 people, but we just don't know right now.
0: Right. So if we consider that there were 1,000 plus people in detention in April, but you're providing phone cards for 450. That's not even half of the people really being able to have those phone cards.
1: Right. And I think one issue we're encountering is making sure that everyone who's there knows this is available to them. And of course, we're never really going to need to give these funds to absolutely everyone. Some people will have, you know, family or employers or friends who can support them with that.
0: Sure. Okay.
1: But we do think the need is greater than what we're currently providing.
0: Right. So just putting it out there then, you know, that's a very worthy designation. But of course, just donations in general, like you were saying, for the commissary, for the letter writing opportunities. What about in terms of food or snacks? I guess they get some sort of meal that's provided through the detention center, but that's probably pretty limited.
1: Yeah. So right now we aren't providing support in terms of commissary funds for people to buy food. We're prioritizing the phone funds. Okay. So that people can have the emotional connection and also get in touch with legal representation. But that is something we're considering. You know, if in a dream world we had a huge budget and could provide that as well, we would be delighted to.
0: Yes.
1: But that would require, you know, a continuing increase in donations.
0: Yes, of course. And so it makes sense, you know, like with anything in our life, we prioritize where the needs are and how we'll funnel the funds. So that totally makes sense. And to make those donations, it's pretty easy on the website, right?
1: Yes. So our website, aidnw.org, there is a big donate button in the top right corner. And if you want to go specifically there, it's aidnw.org/donate.
0: Great. And on that webpage too, you know, along the header, you'll see that there's volunteer. So you can take a look. We can take a look at the volunteer opportunities that are there and get in touch with you through that means, right?
1: Exactly. So we've got a list of our programs on there, and we do also have the volunteer application on that page as well. So that's aidnw.org/volunteer.
0: So we were talking about volunteers and the visitation, and having a second language can be a desirable aspect of being a volunteer. But if you wanted to do visitation, it's quite possible that being only English speaking, you could do that.
1: So right now, for the Pen Pal program, we are only accepting multilingual volunteers.
0: Okay.
1: But we would accept visitation volunteers who only speak English, especially if they've got a really relevant background, such as social work or therapy, or perhaps, you know, teaching English overseas.
0: Right. Okay, so there's ample room for a broad spec of qualifications to provide volunteer hours to Aid Northwest.
1: Exactly. And even for people who don't speak another language and don't have much experience, you know, building connections with other people in a pretty stressful environment, there are other ways to get involved as well. We're looking for people to support our communications and marketing committee, so folks with writing or social media experience, and also our development committee, anyone with fundraising experience, we'd be happy to bring them on board.
0: Great. So lots of opportunities, and there's such a great need, these numbers of people in detention. And, you know, I saw some of the videos and I see the men, but is it a mixed population? Are there women in Tacoma as well?
1: Yes. So the population, it's an 18 and up facility, and it is men and women, but it's about 9-to-1 men to women.
0: Mm-hmm. Okay. And is there like a separate building, separate housing that occurs?
1: Yes, it is separate housing. I believe it's all one giant building, but yeah.
0: From the outside, it looks like this one giant building, but yeah. So if somehow, though, it's separated. Have you had that opportunity to meet and speak with someone who is in detention there?
1: So I've actually never done the visits personally. Mm-hmm. We have a couple of volunteers who handle the visitation trainings and visit, you know, six or more times a month, so they do that regularly.
0: Yeah.
1: The times I meet with people who've been detained there are at our welcome center, which is right outside the gate of the detention center, and that's there to support everyone who's released with assistance getting home, and also some more immediate aid, like clothing, snacks, drinks, luggage, that sort of thing.
0: And in terms of that facility, of that RV that is situated there, and is a place then for someone being released, I hope that the people being released it's being done in such a way that that RV is open, there is someone there, that they're not just released. And I mean, it's in an industrial area of Tacoma, very difficult to navigate, even if you know something about the area.
1: Yeah, and that's why we've got the Welcome Center located where it is. It is right outside that gate, at the end of the street, so it would be almost impossible to miss it.
0: Okay.
1: But of course, you know, people aren't required to stop there. It's not uncommon for folks to be picked up by family right away. But obviously, that's a good outcome as well.
0: Oh, absolutely. Really, I think the intent, isn't it, with the RV is for persons who would not have anyone waiting for them, because they don't have family or necessarily close connections here, or maybe they don't even have an opportunity to tell someone they're being finally released, there isn't anyone to meet them.
1: Yeah, those are definitely the folks you need it most, but it really is open to everyone. And people who are visiting someone at the facility as well, we're happy for them to stop by, get a water, you know, talk to a volunteer if they need to talk something out, mm-hmm. or use our porta potty as well.
0: Yes, all very important aspects of a visit there. So, Aiden, how long have you been involved with Aid Northwest?
1: Yeah, so I started as a volunteer in June 2023 at the Welcome Center.
0: Oh, so you definitely got your footing there and know how all of that operates.
1: Yeah, exactly.
0: Yeah. And so how is it that you came to do that, the volunteering, and now you're the operations manager? What is it about you, your life, that brought you to this work?
1: Well, to be honest, a lot of it is just good luck, for me at least. I was a student at the University of Puget Sound when I started volunteering, and I'd been looking for somewhere to volunteer over the summer, so that's how I got involved. I heard about Aid Northwest from a professor, and then, of course, as a student and then graduate as well, I was looking for work, and Aid Northwest was hiring. I'd already been volunteering, so I was pretty well qualified for that as well.
0: So, yeah, in that way, we could call it good luck, or you were in the right place at the right time, the right person to be doing this work.
1: Exactly.
0: Yeah. So you started in 23, so it's been about 3 years.
1: Yeah.
0: And I would think it could be challenging. It would feel challenging. Do you find that?
1: It's definitely challenging at times, but, you know, I'd be following this issue and what's happening with immigration right now regardless. And I think it would be a lot more challenging for me personally if I wasn't connected to this work in some way.
0: You feel like you're doing something rather than just reading about it and maybe being frustrated and agitated like some of us are, that this is then an outlet for doing something constructive.
1: Exactly. And that's one of the really incredible things about volunteering with Aid Northwest is you get to see the impact you're having directly on an individual as well. You know, it's not a statistic. It is you are meeting this person and walking with them through this turbulent period of their life.
0: Yes. Oh, it's just such a heavy thing. But I really appreciate your saying how there's such value in volunteering. You're able to now work for the organization, but there's such a huge need for volunteers that probably doubling, tripling would even be beneficial. There'd be something for everyone to do.
1: Absolutely. And of course, as well, if, you know, someone doesn't have the skills to volunteer with us, in terms of language skills, there are numerous other ways to get involved in this area. Of course, Tacoma Community House and the Washington Immigrant Solidarity Network also have a lot of other volunteering opportunities for people looking to support immigrants.
0: So you all work collaboratively.
1: Exactly. You know, it really does take a village.
0: Yeah, there it is again, that we're all in this together. And whatever it is that we might be feeling, I would think checking the website, maybe making even a visit and seeing the visitor center, the RV, would be a way to get an idea of where a fit might be and what a person might be able to do.
1: Absolutely.
0: Yeah. And now the it's a Monday to Friday situation, right? The visitation RV is not there open on the weekend?
1: Yes, the Welcome Center is open Monday through Friday, but visitation is open 7 days a week.
0: To go into the detention center and visit with the people.
1: Exactly. So if you're someone who thinks you might like to volunteer but don't have any time on weekdays, that's not a problem.
0: And then is it like restricted to like maybe just the morning hours or just afternoon, or is there a certain window of time?
1: Yeah, so there are three windows of time throughout the day. There's a morning, noon and early afternoon, and then an evening slot as well.
0: Oh, so that's good too, having the, yeah. Okay. So, and that is the, and that would be 7 days a week, all those different time slots.
1: Yes. Right? And so depending on, what someone's level is inside the facility, they would have one or two of those slots on a given day. And so they swap back and forth on even and odd days of the month. So someone who has the morning slot on the first of the month would have the afternoon and evening slot on the second.
0: Okay. So at least that feels like that's being done fairly in a really challenging situation. Do you think it is fair in that way?
1: I don't know if I can really say any of this is fair, but that is definitely something that's welcome, being able to visit people any day of the month.
0: Yeah.
1: In the past, actually, it was different. People would have two visitation slots within a week. And so that's an improvement for sure.
0: Oh, definitely. Yes. And this is where the volunteers would come in, though. Having more opportunity for visitation, one would hope that there are more people available to make those visits, to have those connections, because just thinking about it, I feel that it would be hopeful. But from your perspective, more involved, do you see that it provides hope?
1: It definitely does, which is great, because that's one of the reasons we have this program. It is hope. It is reminding someone that they're not alone, and that there are people who care about them and care about what they're going through.
0: Yes. So we all have that opportunity. The more people involved, there's such a great need and so many opportunities, but the more people involved would require then maybe not each person doing as much, because there would be such an abundance. That would be a great problem to have, wouldn't it, Aiden?
1: It definitely would be. And I should say as well, we do have another program that we are looking for volunteers for, which is the Books and Puzzles program.
0: Okay.
1: So we've been sending in books and puzzles to build up a library inside. And so we're really looking for people for that program who have experience running book drives or experience working in libraries. The need is for foreign language titles rather than English ones. Of course, we were able to find lots of those very quickly. And so what we're really looking for right now is foreign language titles. Spanish, of course, but also, again, Middle Eastern, Asian, Eastern European, African languages.
0: Okay. Good to know that there's that need. So putting out that call. But there's so much or so many ways that we can be involved. The phone cards, want to underscore that one, because that's such an important lifeline. So to get all this information, let's mention the website once again, Aiden.
1: Yes, it's aidnw.org. There's contact information on there as well. If you have a question, if you're unsure if you'd be a good fit as a volunteer, you can feel free to reach out to us through that, or send an email to info@aidnw.org. And again, for donations, that's through the website as well, aidnw.org/donate.
0: Great. Well, I really thank you. I'm so grateful to have you share all this information with us, because there is such a great need. And I think so many of us want to feel like we can do something, and here's a way to be involved and to really send an important message on so many levels, but particularly this message of hope to the people who are being held in detention at this detention center in Tacoma. So, Aidan Perkinson, thank you for taking time with us this morning to give us these important insights.
1: Absolutely. And thank you, Kate, for giving us this platform to share about our work.
0: Absolutely. We'll have to keep up to date on it, okay?
1: Definitely.
0: Thank you.
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2: This is Inspirational Women, a weekly series shining the spotlight on female trailblazers making a true difference in our community. Once again, here is Kate Daniels.
0: Now we have two staff members from Operation Nightwatch, a longtime community support organization for people who are unhoused. Shelley Dooley is the managing director, and Anita Hale is the development director for Operation Nightwatch. And we have an opportunity to be collaborators in a number of different ways. Shelley Dooley and Anita Hale, good morning. Thank you so much for being with us this morning.
4: Thank you for having us.
5: Thanks for the invitation.
0: I am grateful that you both said yes, agreed to be here this morning, so we could have an important conversation, as much as we can pack into a short period of time, about a really important organization here in our Seattle area, Operation Nightwatch, which has been here for decades, I know, and you both have a lot of heart and a lot of passion poured into this. So I feel it's really important to share what is happening now and even give this overview of what Operation Nightwatch is.
4: That's great. Thank you for your interest. I can talk a little bit about Operation Nightwatch, and then Anita can fill in some of the gaps that I miss. So we're a nonprofit organization that started in 1967, and it was very small, humble origin story where one pastor from a Mercer Island church was going into Seattle to help locate the son of a parishioner. And he found that there was many people in Seattle at night that were interested in talking to a pastor. And so he ultimately recruited other pastors to go out with him. So they would make regular trips into the city in the evenings and overnight and just do outreach, just sit and talk to people, get to know people, and provide a listening ear. And fast forward many, many years, then there was an opportunity for the pastors to go out with food and sandwiches and snacks, and they got to know people even more deeply, and homelessness was growing, and so they were more and more in need. Then we bought a building in the late 90s, mm-hmm. and we were able to expand to what we do now, which is we have senior housing units, we have street ministry, which was our origins, we have two shelters, we have a nightly meal program, and we have a medical team. We see over 5,000 unique individuals every year, and 90% of those folks are experiencing homelessness, and most of those folks are sleeping outside, sleeping in cars, sleeping on sidewalks. And they come every night to get a meal, and then we try to develop relationship with them. They get to know us. We get to know them. They know that we are a safe place for them to be for a couple hours every night. And then we develop that working relationship and refer them to our case manager, who can then help them navigate the world of homeless services.
0: And you say this has been now going on for decades, Shelley.
4: Yes.
0: And have you found that those numbers, well, we would hope they'd maybe be decreasing, but they're not.
4: No, they're not. So we don't have enough affordable housing in King County, in Washington State. People whose income is based on a disability payment of $950 a month cannot afford $1,800 a month for a studio apartment in Seattle. And so if we don't have enough units for people who are struggling where they only pay 30% of their income towards their rent, then this visible homelessness is going to continue to grow.
0: So housing, yes, a big issue. And what we keep hearing is how rents and housing keeps skyrocketing in this area alongside this population of unhoused people keeps increasing. Part of it, I'm sure, has to be because they are not able to afford where they're living. And do you see that they become homeless as a result of that?
4: Oh, sure. Yes. Lots of people end up homeless because they were living with other people and somebody lost a job and then they couldn't afford to pay the rent. Or they were a home health care person and they were a live-in position. And so the person died. And so then they lose their housing. Domestic violence. That's a big one. Women can become homeless after domestic violence because they don't have the resources that are needed for them to stay in their home. So that's a portion of the folks who are homeless. Kids aging out of foster care is a huge, huge, huge, huge portion of who we see as adults in the homeless services systems. Kids who grew up in poverty, had a lot of trauma, had really unstable housing, also is who we see. So young adults who have been on the streets and they don't have any family connection, they don't have that safety net that most of us were able to grow up with. Their family isn't stable, so then when they turn 18 or 19 or 20, the family can't continue to care for them, so they'll end up on the street. And once you've been on the street for a while, your trauma increases because it's very violent. It's very lonely. People are trying to literally survive through the day and through the night. And so then they may develop mental illness. They may develop a substance use disorder. It's all as a reaction to being out on the street and constantly in a traumatic situation.
0: Because this often, I think, gets turn upside down or sideways in terms of homelessness. People say, oh, they're drug addicts, so they're on the streets. But with what you're saying, and with some understanding I have too, is that that can result as a result of becoming homeless, that they turn to drugs and other criminal activity.
4: For sure. For sure. Yeah. So it can be a contributing factor to people's vulnerability to being homeless, but that's not the exclusive reason that they are homeless. They are homeless because they have not been able to find an apartment or a house or a place where they can afford that has the services that they have determined that they need for themselves that they can move into. Nobody wants to be homeless, no matter what the media says. Nobody wants to be homeless. People want to be able to live where they have the things that they know they need for their life. And when you're poor, you don't get a lot of choices. And everybody we see is struggling with poverty as well as homelessness.
0: And I think you said 5,000 people is who you see in a year?
4: We do. We see more than 5,000 unique individuals every year through our nightly meal program.
0: Right.
4: We see 150 folks minimum every night, sometimes upwards of 180. We have a very short window. We start feeding at 8 o'clock and we're done by 9:15. Our meal program is completely managed by volunteers. We have groups that come in every night of the year, 365 days a year, and cook a meal. So the volunteers come as a group. They plan the meal. They cook the meal. They serve it. They clean up and then they leave for the night. And then they come back the next month, usually. So we have regular groups that have regular nights. In fact, I'm cooking tonight with a group.
0: How large a group is this?
4: So minimum is 4 people. Maximum is about 8. But we have some groups that have 12 people, which is a lot. So if there's 12 people, then the extra people who won't be in the kitchen can go out into the dining room area and talk to people and bus tables and pour water and just have that one-on-one personal interaction with somebody who is probably very different from who they would interact with in their regular daily life.
0: So we should talk about that a bit more. However, I would see about Anita, and volunteers are, of course, needed for that. But there's also funding in terms of providing the meals, the food that's there. Could you address those points?
5: Yeah, so we have staff that help our volunteers and can make sure that everything stays coordinated on a regular basis. So we have a volunteer coordinator who's amazing, and she reaches out and makes sure that things happen on time, that our food deliveries come in, that our volunteers are trained and understand the way our kitchen works. So that's one position. And we also have a kitchen manager who makes sure that our shelves are stocked. We work with Northwest Harvest and Food Lifeline and the Meals Partnership Coalition. We're a member. So we do get food that way. Some of our volunteers purchase all of the food on their own. They certainly don't have to. Our volunteer coordinator works with them on menus, depending on what we have at hand and in stock at Operation Night Watch in our commercial kitchen. But some of them want to, so they do. Some folks come in and just bake desserts, like not even at dinner time, but other days of the week. We have high school students who come in on weekends and do projects like this. We have other groups that come together, from corporate groups to church groups to just groups of friends who come and do this kind of thing, so that we have desserts on hand to give out. But our volunteers are amazing, and we have about 1,200 volunteers throughout the community that come and help with this. And funding is really important because it allows us to have these positions. So we have these volunteers, but without the positions, they would not feel supported. So the positions are really integral to feeding 150 people every night of the year.
0: So I'm trying to imagine the 150 people. So they all sit down at one time, do they?
4: No. We probably seat about 60 people at a time, but they come in, they check in with our desk staff, and usually we know who they are, but if we don't, then we have a couple questions that we'll track. Where did you sleep last night? What kind of services do you need? Age, gender, race. And then they'll come in, they get in line, they get their meal, they can sit down, they can charge their phone, they can use the bathroom, they can kind of rest for a little bit, and then they leave. And then they go back to wherever they were, or they are part of our shelter clientele. And so then they get on our vans and our volunteers drive them over to our shelters. So we have two shelters, one for men, one for women, and each has a capacity of 20. And I think it's important to note that all of our funding is private. We don't have any public funding. And we do that, and Anita can talk way more about that, but with church partnerships. Both of our shelters are on church property, and we have the space at a very discounted rate because the churches want to support the work that we do. One of the things that makes Night Watch unique, although lots of organizations do this, but I think we do it really well, is that we really value the individual over the group. And so we're going to get to know the individual person. And we're going to work with the individual person, and we're going to find out what it is that they see they need in their life. We may see that they have blind spots and they may have unrealistic expectations. And so we'll point that out to them, but we will walk with them on the journey that they choose. We don't ever think of somebody as their addiction or their mental illness. We don't use those kinds of terms with people. We call them by their name. They call us by our names. It's a professional relationship, but it's a supportive relationship based on authentic relationship.
0: And with having this authentic relationship, calling a person by their name, really seeing them is so respectful. People in general, general statement, say that they're afraid to be downtown. They're afraid of, you know, the people who are on the street. But is that ever your experience?
4: No. So I understand that when I travel, I'm in other cities that I don't know. I can see how people will feel that way, especially with folks that are outside. In Seattle, I'm very familiar with the city. I'm really familiar with most of the folks. And so I don't have that same fear because I have taken the time to get to know people. Mm-hmm. And I understand that an addiction is going to present itself in a certain way, physically, and how people are acting on the street, but that's not who they truly are. And I've been doing this for a very, very long time. And I can tell you that people who are living on the streets are harmed way more than they harm anybody else. And so I understand that when people are feeling scared, but if you get to know somebody, then it's not scary.
0: I really wanted you to express that, Shelley, because that has been my experience too, is to see a person and recognize them as this individual, even get to know what their name is, smile at them. That, you know, I've had a situation where I can see that a woman has seemingly having some kind of an episode, but as I come along and if I make eye contact and smile, it's like she calms down and I don't know, I guess maybe feels appreciative in a way, but has always been friendly. So I think it's so important for us to understand that these are human beings.
4: Yes.
0: And to treat them as we would want to be treated ourselves.
4: Yes.
0: Yeah.
4: They are not in the situation because they chose it.
0: Right.
4: And so many of our folks will come in at night and the first interaction they'll have with another person is when they have come in to get a meal. And so if you spend your entire day walking around the city feeling unseen, unloved, all that does is continue the trauma, continue the sadness, and makes people's days even more difficult.
0: Yeah, absolutely. Anita?
5: Yeah, I was going to say also, Shelley said this really well about the fact that being unhoused is not someone's choice. So I was just thinking of a story that I know of someone who basically became unhoused because of medical bills. Mm-hmm. So they had some procedures done, their insurance was lapsed, and they just couldn't keep up with everything. They were living basically in poverty to begin with, and they didn't have that safety net. So they were unable to pay the bills. And one thing, it was kind of a cascading effect, which does happen to people. And they ended up being on the streets and kind of thought they would just be there for a short period of time. But it didn't end up being a short period of time. They ended up being there for a while. And the person actually that I'm thinking of ended up getting off the streets, getting some help, and is doing much better today. But I think that's one example. This is not somebody who thought that they would be in that place. It was an unforeseen circumstance that took them to that place. So, I mean, I know every situation is different, but I think that's something we should all wrap our minds around, because all of us are affected by unforeseen circumstances. You know, we can't see everything that's going to come at us. So I think just keeping that in mind when you're thinking about someone who's living outdoors.
4: There's two common statements that I have heard and Anita has heard over the course of our time doing this work that I really like to push back on. One is people should pick themselves up by their bootstraps. And sure, people should pick themselves up by their bootstraps. If they have hands, if they have boots, if they have straps. So many of our folks don't have that. So they're starting off without the basics that they need to then make it to the next step. The other one is folks who will often say, anybody can be homeless. Even when I was younger and I was living paycheck to paycheck, I would not have been homeless had I lost my job, or like this person Anita was talking about, had a big medical bill, because I had an entire community that I could fall back on. Mm-hmm. I was raised with a large family that didn't live in poverty to that degree. And so there was always somebody I could fall back on. My safety net was there. My church community, my family, my friends. Our folks don't have that. So they grow up with very little support. And so they will then, you know, one paycheck away from being homeless is a reality. But again, that is it's a contributing factor to people's homelessness, not having family support, friends support, but it's not the reason that people are homeless. The reason that people are homeless is because we do not have enough affordable housing, truly affordable housing.
0: And that's where each of us has to really embrace what this is costing each of us. It's not them out there, you know, they're homeless. It really impacts all of us. And we have a responsibility to really become involved and do what we can, which is why, you know, I appreciate having this conversation with both of you, Anita and Shelley, so that we underscore this and really make sure that all of us are aware and see what it is that we can do individually. We don't have to build the house. We don't have to provide all the shelter, but don't you think if each of us did something that we felt drawn to do, because I think we are drawn to do different things, if we were drawn to it, wouldn't we be so much closer to finding these solutions?
5: Yeah, I agree with you completely. And I think learning more about the issue is a first step. So even just listening to this conversation and having some questions is a great first step. And then, you know, go to our website, learn a little bit more about why we do what we do. And then volunteering at our organization, Operation Nightwatch, we have plenty of things for volunteers to do. We will keep you busy. But getting to serve a meal, getting to cook a meal, those are great ways to kind of come in contact with people that you may not come in contact with otherwise and get to know someone's name, pour somebody a glass of water. These are all just connection points. I think as we become more connected as a community and get to know our neighbors, whether they're housed or unhoused, we feel a little bit more secure in our knowledge, and we find different ways to get involved. So I think that's the first step. Absolutely.
0: And don't you have an opportunity coming up really soon where people could really learn more and just have an opportunity to interact?
5: Yes. So Friday, July 31st, we're having a book launch and learn. We're going to be serving lunch, and we're also going to be showcasing a book that's written by Ben Curtis. He worked at Operation Nightwatch for 17 years, and he's written a new book. It's called Love Thy Neighbor, The Story of Operation Nightwatch on the Streets of Seattle. So you can come out and hear Ben's talk about his new book, read some excerpts, and we'll also have his book kind of encapsulates the history of Operation Nightwatch, but we will have street ministers that currently go out on the streets and talk to people, and they will be on a panel, and you will have an opportunity to ask them questions and hear about their work and why they do their work and why they go back time and time again, and form relationships with our neighbors on the streets.
0: That sounds like a really important and actually exciting event to be able to have that firsthand experience to hear from people and to also get a copy of the book to learn the history.
4: And lunch.
0: Oh, and,
4: yep. And lunch.
0: And lunch. Oh, and not have to serve the lunch.
4: That's right.
0: Right? Get served. So really wonderful to be able to take part in that. To get more information about how to volunteer, well, and also to make donations, how do people do that?
5: So you can go to our website. We have a donate button on the website. You can contact me directly. If you go to our website and you go to staff, I'm listed there, and you can reach out. You can call the office and ask us a question, all of those ways.
0: Right. And the website?
5: The website is www.seattlenightwatch.org.
0: Great. So we will repeat that again before we end, but definitely just a wealth of information there and to find out about the volunteer opportunities. In terms of shelter, you were mentioning, Shelley, that there are two shelters and it takes funds to support these. I mean, it feels like, well, why aren't there more shelters? But it all costs money. It comes down to that, right?
4: Yes. And prior to the pandemic, there were more shelters. And then when the pandemic came, everything shifted. And so, and I won't get into all the details of what shifted, but we lost shelter beds during the pandemic and they haven't come back. And so we chose to open up our own shelters with our own funding to help supplement what we were seeing that the city and the county weren't able to do. Our shelters are only overnight. And the public funding wants to prioritize 24-hour shelter, which is a great thing to have. We really believe that we need the whole continuum of shelter from emergency overnight to 24/7 with enhancements to self-managed shelters, which a lot of places do, to church-run shelters, staff-run shelters. We want to expand on all of that so people can start to transition. When you've been sleeping in a tent with a community of people for a couple of years, it's hard to think about just getting up and going and sleeping somewhere else with people you don't know, rules that you aren't aware of. And so it's important to have all of the options for shelter and to understand that it takes people time to make that transition. And they have to develop some trust with the organization that's running that, whether it's a church or us or another organization. And so for us, it starts with our street ministers. They're out on the streets talking to people. Then folks can come to our nightly meal program. And so they're getting to know us there. Then we can convince them, show them the shelter, talk about what a great opportunity it is for them. And then they'll get to, they trust us. And so maybe they'll try it. And then if we have room in our senior housing, then, and they're over 62, we can move them into our senior housing. So it's a really great continuum. And it works when the person knows who we are and we know who they are and we've built that trust.
0: Right. And of course, all of this needs funding. And I think it's important to underscore that you don't get public funds, that it's all private donations. And that's kind of what you oversee, right, Anita?
5: Yes, absolutely. So our budget, the shelters are definitely not inexpensive to run. And as Shelley just said, we have opened them up since the days of the pandemic because of need in our city. So each shelter runs about $250,000 to run. And those are services that we really believe in. So I think if you want to learn more, go to our website, donate if you believe in the services that we provide. If you have questions about the services we provide, you can definitely send us an email, give me a direct call. I'd be happy to talk more about what it is about Nightwatch, what we do differently, why these services are important, why the continuum of services that we have, all of those questions. I would be happy to explore them with you.
0: And as far as donations, it is really simple to do because I think you can just go to the website and there's a donate button.
5: We make it as simple as possible. So you can donate in many ways. You can donate with a credit card. You can send us a check. You could do a stock transfer. Honestly, if you're interested in donating financially, we will make it as simple as possible. And we are a 501c3, so it is tax deductible as well. You should know that. And if you're interested in volunteering your time, which is also very important, we have a volunteer coordinator who would love to talk to you about that as well.
0: Because I forget the number now. There are a lot of volunteers that help out during the year.
5: Yes, over 1,000. So about 1,200 volunteers help out with our programs and services.
0: Shelley, any kind of wrap-up remarks about the work of Operation Nightwatch?
4: I think it's just really, and I know we've touched on it a little bit, but getting to know somebody who's different from you is really important. This political climate that we're living in right now is very tense and very divisive, and everybody experiences it, whether you're housed or unhoused. And trying to set that stuff aside and just get to know the person who's standing there in front of you is incredibly beneficial for those of us who are stably housed and for those that are not, just making that personal connection. Approach somebody, tell them your name, ask them their name, just ask them how their day's going. It's just a really lovely thing to do, and you'll get more out of it than they do, actually.
0: Yes, indeed.
4: And if you come and serve dinner with us, you'll find that you get probably 50 thank yous. And word on the street is that we have the best meal program, which is really funny because it's cooked by different volunteers every night and everybody always loves it. Mm-hmm. In fact, we're doing breakfast for dinner tonight, scrambled eggs and chicken sausage.
0: Ooh, that's one of my favorite meals
4: too
0: for dinner, right?
4: Yeah. Me too.
0: Oh, well, that is so wonderful. Shelley, Anita, I'm just so grateful for these stories, for your compassion and dedication, the work that you do. And I know that there's so much more, and I actually do look forward to having another conversation because I think it warrants discussing this further, keeping it kind of at the forefront of our minds and hearts, and to talk about a big event coming up in the fall, right?
5: Yes, we have our big fundraiser, our fall fundraiser coming up on October 15th. It's going to be in Seattle Center at the Fisher Pavilion. We'll have dinner. You'll get to hear from different people who work at Nightwatch, volunteer at Nightwatch. You'll get to hear from clients in our video, and you'll just get to learn a lot more, get a chance to talk to our board, staff, get your questions answered, and just have a really fun evening of connection with people while learning about an important issue in our area.
0: Sounds so perfect. Well, Anita and Shelley, thank you so greatly for being here and for doing all that you do for our community.
4: Thank you for having us.
5: Thanks so much for your time.
0: Thank you for being here this morning to meet these special guests who are doing so much to improve our life and the lives of everyone. 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I'm Kate Daniels. If you'd like to connect with me,

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0: Hyundai admits he went off on a waiter in the middle of his date, but he swears he was justified, I'm sure. Okay. Brand new second date update. We're going to hear it 7:30 Monday morning with Brooke and Jeffrey in the morning.
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0: I'm Izzy. I'll be the new afternoon host beginning July 20th on Moving 92.5. I'll need to know where the best gyms are and where I can find the best sushi. I'm so excited to get started and hang out with you. And thanks to Brooke and Jeffrey for letting me know there's no traffic in Seattle. So finding my way around should be easy.
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0: Yo, what's up? It's Izzy. I'm going to be holding down afternoons on Moving 92.5 beginning July 20th. Now, I saw the World Cup games on TV and Seattle looks amazing. I'm moving from Missouri and not sure of the different laws in Washington, but Brooke and Jeffrey told me that since I'm 18, I can't legally pump my own gas until I'm 21. Is that true?
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0: And Monday admits he went off on a waiter in the middle of his date, but he swears he was justified, I'm sure. Okay. Brand new second date update. We're going to hear it 7:30 Monday morning with Brooke and Jeffrey in the morning.
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0: What's up, Seattle? I'm Izzy. I'm headed to Movin' 92.5 from Missouri, and I'll be doing the afternoon show beginning July 20th. I can't wait to meet you. Let's make afternoons way more fun. And a big thanks to Brooke and Jeffrey for letting me know I don't need to pack a raincoat, because they said it never rains there.
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0: Hey, Seattle, what's happening? My name is Howie, and I'm Izzy's dad. He will be the brand new afternoon host starting July 20th on Movin' 92.5. His mom and I are just over the moon and excited for you to welcome him to Seattle with open arms. Now, this is his first time away from home, so be gentle with him, okay? Brooke, hands off. He's only 18. Jeffrey, same. Alexis, now I've seen your driving record. Impressive. Please don't offer him a ride anywhere, anytime, for any reason. Now, Jose, you are the trustworthy one. I can already tell. So take him under your wing. Fly the young man on to greatness. To the top for Team Movin' 92.5. Son, we love you so much. Best of luck in Seattle. Go, Izzy.
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0: I'm Zara Larsson. 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

0: And Monday admits he went off on a waiter in the middle of his date, but he swears he was justified, I'm sure. Okay. Brand new second date update. We're going to hear it 7:30 Monday morning with Brooke and Jeffrey in the morning.
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